out of the depths I cry to you. Lord, hear my voice. Let your ears be attentive to my cry for mercy. 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I'm silently screaming, I can't let it show on my face. My addictions are beating me down. I bottle them all, then I chase. I'm at war with the man that I am, the man who I was.

0: Hello?
1: 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I got way too much good in my life to go with this. I just had my first son. Marriage is amazing. Holy smoke is sold out. I'm gonna praise God regardless, to tell you the truth. I got way too many reasons to praise.

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You have called us, the church, for such a time as this, the body of Christ, to come together to lift up the beautiful name of Jesus so that the ends of the earth may fear his name. So tonight, that's what we're going to do. We're going to lift up the King of Kings and Lord of Lords. Amen.

moves in our life proportional to our holiness, and you know you better than you know me. You know every failure, every rotten thing that you've thought and done, and that's the reason that you might have more faith in my prayers than you have in your prayers, because you just don't know me as well as you know you. If you knew me as well as you know you, you wouldn't have any more faith in my prayers than you got in your prayers. I don't do things perfectly. I fail. I fall short. You know, I was just watching a praise and worship service this morning, and it was by Chandra, this lady that runs our Charis Praise and Worship now, and I was just thanking God for her and all of the people. They were just worshiping the Lord. And man, I was just so thankful about, I won't go into detail, but boy, when we started our Charis Bible College, the praise and worship wasn't good. You had to close your eyes just to worship God. It was so bad. And anyway, now we've got this great praise and worship, and I was just praising God for it. And then as soon as that praise and worship was over, I was watching a conference, and it went into a video where Chandra, the lady who's leading the praise and worship, was talking about herself. And she was a great athlete, but she was saying that as she, you know, was performing in pole vault and javelin throw and other things, it was all performance based. It was competition. You had to compete. If you didn't win, you were rejected. And she was so performance based. But when she came to Charis, she began to realize it's not about her performance. And then she was relating that to her praise and worship and saying that she's not the best singer, which I think she's a great singer, but she's maybe not the best, but she's awesome. And she said she had to get past her own personal performance and just start realizing that it was, you know, God anoints us and God will put his super on our natural. And she was testifying about that. And I was thinking, wow, what a great testimony, because I was so blessed by that praise and worship service. And see, this is what all of these things I'm talking about. There are some people that everything they do is performance-based, and because of it, they will never just enjoy the fullness of what Jesus has done, because they constantly are thinking, oh yeah, he's done this, he's awesome, he's provided it, but somehow or another, I'm not the person that I'm supposed to be. And that will just keep them from ever just embracing and receiving all of this. You know, just in the last year or so, God blessed us with a brand new place to live. I won't go into the detail, but it is exceeding abundantly above all I'd ask or think. And we've had people come over, the typical response, people say, you deserve this. And every time I'll sit there and say, no, I don't deserve it, but I'll receive it because of what Jesus did. But see, this is what people say all the time. When something good happens to a person, they'll say, you deserve this. No, we don't deserve anything. And I know that this is offensive to people, because most people are performance oriented. And when you perform well, you think, I deserve this. You at your best state are altogether vanity. It's just saying that we at our very best, we still fall short of what God intended us to be. God doesn't move in any of our lives because we deserve it. And I know that this is offensive to people who are really into your performance. I've actually seen people in churches before that, you know, dear old saint so-and-so has been going to church for 20, 30 years. They live holy. They fix food for people when they have a tragedy. They're there. They're doing all of these things, and yet they're still sick and they can't seem to get well. And then you have some drunk or some dope addict that comes into the church, and they get born again, and immediately they get healed of the exact same thing that dear old Saint so-and-so over here has been struggling with for 20 years. And there is immediately a resentment towards this, like, why did God heal them and didn't heal me? I've done this and this and this. They're telling me why they didn't get healed. Because see, that drunk or the dope addict came in and they knew they didn't have anything to offer God. And so when they heard that Jesus will just heal you by grace through faith and not based on your performance, well, they just open up and receive it based on what Jesus did. But the dear old saint over here gets to where they start trusting in their performance. And that's the reason they get offended when somebody else who hasn't done as much comes along and receives their healing. All of this stuff is relating to grace and faith.

0: God, by grace, does everything. If it's not by grace, you can't get it. You aren't going to get God to move. Your performance is not going to force God to do anything. Man, those are strong statements. And religious people are offended by this because you know why? They basically have been taught that God loves them proportional to their performance. And so they do all of these great things. They're doing all of these holy actions. And for me to say that your holiness does not give you any extra pull with God, that it doesn't make God love you any more than the prostitute, the drunk, the dope addict, that's offensive to people who put their faith in themselves. Now, let me just put a parenthesis here and say, am I saying that there is no advantage then for you living holy and going to church and paying your tithes and studying the Word and doing all of these things? No, there's great benefit to it, but it doesn't change God's attitude towards you. It'll change your attitude towards God. If you never go to church again, God would love you exactly the same. He doesn't love you more if you go to church. He doesn't love you less if you don't go to church. But if you don't go to church, you aren't going to love God as much because I guarantee you, you're going to be doing something. And if you aren't meeting with the body of believers and having them encourage you and build each other up, as it says in Hebrews chapter 10, that we have to not forsake the assembling of ourselves together and encourage one another. If you aren't doing that, you're going to be doing something else. You're going to be watching the football game or you're going to be doing something. And I guarantee you, it's not going to be edifying you and it will hurt you. Let me say it this way. You're stupid if you don't go to church. But God loves you, stupid. God's grace is the same towards you, regardless of whether your actions towards Him are the way they're supposed to be. But does that mean that there's no benefit to us doing the right thing? No, there is huge benefit in disciplining yourself. You know, I study the Word. Back, I was given that example about that I studied 16 hours one day. Did you know before I got married, it was not unusual for me to spend 15 or 16 hours a day studying the Word when I was in Vietnam and stuff? I would do that. I mean, I did it for 13 months. And even now, I had a day off and I probably spent 7 or 8 hours just studying the Word. I still study the Word all of the time, but I'm not studying the Word so that God will love me, so that God will be pleased with me, so that God will answer my prayers. I'm studying the Word just like this says. I study to show myself that I'm approved unto God, to show myself that when I'm doing what God told me to do, then God is on the hook. God is responsible for bringing in all of the finances that's necessary to do things. I study to show myself that God loves me and that God has a good plan for my life. I don't study to get God to approve me, but I study to show myself that I've been approved unto God. I tell you, this is awesome. This is really simple, but it's awesome. And there are very few people that really have this kind of a mindset. And that's the reason that they aren't seeing the results. I'm going to say something here that, man, you may have to swallow hard. You need to get this book and get it in its context. But did you know sin is not what's stopping the power of God from operating in your life? Now, that needs a little bit of explanation because sin does give Satan an inroad into your life, and Satan comes to steal, kill, and destroy. And so it's like putting a chain about your neck or an anchor to yourself. It's going to impede your process. But God doesn't only answer the prayers of people who are sinless. If that's the only way it was, He wouldn't answer anybody's prayer. Because again, I've used this verse before, but Romans 14, 23 says, whatsoever is not of faith is sin. It says in James chapter 2, verse 10, if you keep the whole law and yet offend in one point, you become guilty of all. So even though you may not be doing the big sins and some of the sins that you used to do, none of us are in faith exactly the way that we should. It also says in James chapter 4, verse 17, to him that knows to do good and does it not, to him it is sin. So sin isn't only when you're doing something that's against one of the commandments. Sin is when you are failing to do the good things that you should do. So all of us are failing in some area. And if God wouldn't answer a person's prayer that has sin, some degree of sin in their life, then nobody would ever get their prayers answered. Sin is not the real hindrance. You know what the real hindrance is? It's unbelief, and it's specifically for religious people, the fact that they are putting faith in their performance, they are relating God moving in their life to their goodness, and that's the greatest sin of all. Because in a sense, what you're saying is Jesus wasn't enough. And what Jesus did wasn't enough. I've also got to add to it. I've got to be holy. You know, the Bible says you shouldn't take the name of the Lord in vain. That's one of the commands. And when people pray and say, oh God, I've been fasting, praying, studying the Bible, going to church, paying my tithes, I do this, this, and this. Now heal me in Jesus' name. That's taking the name of Jesus in vain, because what you should be meaning when you say in Jesus' name, you're saying, Father, not because of my righteousness, not because of my goodness, but through Jesus. I'm putting faith in His name. In Jesus' name is the reason I expect to get my prayer answered. That's what you should be meaning when you say in the name of Jesus. But if you just listed all of your goodness, and if you promoted all of yourself, and if your faith is in yourself, and then you say in your prayer within Jesus' name, you just use the name of Jesus in vain. To most people, that's become nothing but just like the end. Amen. That's not what it means. When you're praying in the name of Jesus, you're saying, Father, I'm not claiming any righteousness on my own part. This isn't because of my goodness, but because of Jesus, I expect to receive. And unless you are meaning that, then to use the name of Jesus at the end of your prayer is actually taking the name of Jesus in vain. So it's really not sin that is hindering us from receiving. What it is, it's our trust in ourself. That's the thing that'll stop the power of God quicker than anything else. God is not going to flow through your goodness, through your holiness. You've got to constantly be giving the praise and the glory to God. And just like I've been saying all this week, man, if you've missed any of this, please get this book, because you could take some of the things I'm saying here totally out of context and say that I'm saying that sin is not a big deal, you don't need to worry about it, that you don't need to live holy, and on. You could misquote me. If you're doing that, you're misquoting me. You are just out. You're either missing the whole point that I'm making, or you're going to just lie and misrepresent me. I believe in living holy. I'm glad that God called me to preach on this grace, because, you know, some people would say if you're preaching on grace, the reason you're preaching on that is because you live such an unholy life. You're using it as an excuse for all of your sin. I'm living a holier life than probably any person watching me. I'm not saying that in a prideful way. I'm just saying that, man, I've lived a holy life. There are very, very few people that have lived as holy as I am, and yet I'm saying that my holiness did not earn me any extra favor with God. My holiness is a fruit, not the root of my relationship with God. It is a byproduct of a relationship with God. So I'm still promoting holiness, but not in order to get God to accept me. I'm promoting holiness as a byproduct of a relationship with God. I'm out of time, but again, next week I'm going to be continuing on this. I've got this book entitled Living in the Balance of Grace and Faith, and I promise you this would help you. I encourage you to please get it. I'm making it available as a free gift. So listen to my announcer as he gives you all of the information, and then please call or write today.
1: Bedankt voor het luisteren naar Gospel Truth met Andrew Womack op God Radio. 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

0: Derek Prince.
1: There is only one foundation on which anyone can build an enduring and permanent relationship with God, the foundation of covenant commitment. When a person makes such a commitment to God, it opens the way for a deep, intimate, personal relationship with God, which is analogous in the spiritual realm to the relationship which the covenant of marriage produces in the natural realm between a man and a woman. This relationship with God is on the vertical plane. Today, and for the rest of this week, I'm going to speak about the other kind of relationship, relationship on the horizontal plane, relationship with God's people. I want to start by laying down a basic principle. The same covenant that brings us into relationship with God also brings us into relationship with God's people. Thus, relationship with God's people also is based on covenant. This is the thing that we all need to understand. So many Christians have been blind to this fact. The moment you enter into covenant relationship with God, necessarily you must be in covenant relationship with God's people. You cannot relate to God on the basis of a covenant and refuse to relate to those who are related to God by the same covenant. Covenant relationships are always on two planes, vertical toward God, horizontal toward God's people. There's a law in the whole physical world that if the one beam of the cross is out of line, then you know automatically that the other beam is out of line. Now, this is true in this matter of covenant relationships. If our relationship with our fellow believers is out of line, then the vertical beam, our relationship with God, also must be out of line. When one is out of line, the other is out of line. And if you talk about being right with God, but you do not have right relationships with your fellow believers, whether you know it or not, you're deceiving yourself. That's an impossible situation. Now, I want to go back and look at the example in the book of Exodus where God entered into covenant with Israel. The words of God's covenant approach to Israel are found in Exodus 19, verses 5 and 6. This is what God told Moses to put before Israel. Now then, if you will indeed obey my voice and keep my covenant, then you shall be my own possession among all the peoples, for all the earth is mine. And you shall be to me a kingdom of priests and a holy nation. The new relationship which God here offered to Israel was based upon their keeping his covenant. It was the covenant that brought them into this distinctive relationship with God, which set them apart from all other nations. It's important to understand that there was nothing specially holy about Israel before God made his covenant with them. What made them holy was his covenant. And that's the only thing that can make a man or a people holy, is covenant relationship with God. Thereafter, in the language of the Old Testament, a careful distinction is maintained. Israel is called a people. All other ethnic groups are called nations. Often the word Gentiles is used. But the word people is reserved for Israel, because to be a people, an ethnic group has to have a covenant relationship with God. That's what distinguishes a people from a mere nation. Now, as soon as God had entered into this covenant relationship with Israel, he immediately went on to describe to them in the following chapters how they would have to relate to one another as members of one covenant people. In other words, the relationship was not merely vertical with God, but it was also horizontal with their fellow Israelites, those who were in the same covenant with God as they were. Now, in the New Testament, in 1 Peter chapter 2, verses 9 and 10, Peter, speaking to believers in Jesus Christ, and he actually quotes the words that God used to Israel in Exodus 19, and he applies the same principle. This is what he says. But you are a chosen race, a royal priesthood, a holy nation, a people for God's own possession, that you may proclaim the excellencies of him who has called you out of darkness into his marvelous light. You'll notice that Peter is quoting the very words spoken by God to Israel in Exodus 19. Then Peter goes on to say, "For you once were not a people, but now you are the people of God. You had not received mercy, but now you have received mercy." Notice, before they came into covenant with God through Jesus Christ, they were not a people. But having come into covenant with God, they became a people. This is true of Israel under the Old Testament. It's true of the Church of Jesus Christ under the New. What makes the Church a people is our covenant relationship with God. And the same covenant that relates us to God relates us to one another. And just like Israel under the Old Covenant, so under the New Covenant, we have specific obligations to one another as members of one covenant people. The Old Covenant was initiated at Sinai. The New Covenant was initiated at the Last Supper. We read these words in Matthew 26, verse 28. Jesus said to his disciples as he offered them the cup at the end of the Last Supper, "This is my blood of the covenant." And then he said, "Drink of it, all of you." It was very important that each disciple shared the cup with Jesus, but also in doing that, they shared the cup with one another. In other words, the same symbolic covenant act that brought them into relationship with Jesus brought them into relationship, covenant relationship, with one another. This is the lesson that we have to see and take to heart. That if we claim a covenant relationship with Jesus through the blood of the new covenant that he shed on our behalf for the forgiveness of our sins, we cannot evade the responsibilities of a covenant relationship with all other believers. The covenant that brings us into relationship with Jesus brings us into relationship with one another. And the outworking of our covenant includes our responsibilities towards our fellow believers just as much as our responsibilities toward Jesus himself. Paul brings this out in 1 Corinthians chapter 10, verses 16 and 17, where he is speaking about the sacrament or the ordinance of the Lord's Supper or communion or the Eucharist, whatever name we wish to give it. And he says,

0: of being members of one body. I want to drive this point home because so many Christians today are blind to it. The very same ordinance that brings you into a relationship with Jesus necessarily brings you into a relationship with all who believe in Jesus. You cannot claim the relationship with Jesus and deny the relationship with your fellow believers. Covenant brings us into union with God. What I'm saying now is that covenant likewise brings us into union with God's people. The end purpose of covenant is union. There are two sides to this. First of all, we cannot have true union without covenant. I think events in the world today are a commentary on this. Men are talking about unity and union in so many areas. But the truth of the matter is that there is no real union without covenant. It's a very interesting commentary on the history of the United States that the Hebrew name for the United States is Aratzot HaBerit, which means the lands of the covenant. This name singles out the fact that the United States nationally is founded on a covenant. And if you go back to the history when that covenant was formed, it's interesting that the first reason given for making that covenant was to achieve a more perfect union amongst the states. So we see that even in American history, this fact emerges that if you want union, it must be by way of covenant. There is no other basis for lasting union. But the other side of the coin is this, that if you are in covenant, you must be in union. You are deceiving yourself if you talk about covenant relationship, but deny its implications of union with your fellow believers. Let me sum it up this way. Always, the product of covenant is union. And in the talks that I've been giving, we've seen it in three relationships: between God and the believer, between the husband and wife, and among God's people. Everywhere there is covenant. If it works, the result is union.
1: Gods woord vraagt om een antwoord. Neem een moment om stil te worden, te bidden en te reageren op wat je hebt gehoord.

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0: Dit is de Corrie ten Boom podcast. 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
1: 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Amen.
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4: Today's the end of my third week teaching about the believer's authority. I've got a book on this that I wrote a number of years ago, and I tell you, this goes into a lot of things that I'm not going to be able to cover here on television. I encourage you to get it. Also, even if you watch every single one of these programs, did you know it's really good to be able to have this so that you can go back and study it and refresh yourself? Plus, this is a great way to share these truths with someone else. The subtitle of this teaching is What You Didn't Learn in Church. And I tell you, this is not commonly believed. There are some churches, of course, that will preach the whole counsel and the truth about this, but the average Christian does not understand the authority of the believer and how to use it. And what I've been talking about this week are some of the limitations or qualifications on it. I've been showing that your authority ends at the end of your nose. You don't have authority over other people. You've got authority over demons to cast them out, but you have to take into account that there is a reason that that demon is exercising his dominion over a person. And if that person has accepted this, embraced it, and is holding on to these things that the demonic power is using in their life, well, then you can't cast those things out against their will. You have to take that into account. And so you need to minister to the person. And I've used a lot of examples this week about how even Jesus in his hometown could not, it didn't say would not, he could not do many mighty works because of their unbelief. Mark chapter 6, verse 5. And so he wouldn't violate people's free will. And when they rejected him, that limited what he could do. So you have to take these things into account. So yesterday I used Ephesians chapter 6, verse 12. Let me go back to 11 and 12. It says, but put on the whole armor of God that you may be able to stand against the wiles of the devil. For we wrestle not against flesh and blood, but against principalities, against powers, against the rulers of the darkness of this world, against spiritual wickedness in high places. I believe that. I believe that a lot of things that we deal with are demonic. I could say everything that is wrong in this world has its origin in demonic stuff, but sometimes I think that it's the flesh, our carnal self, that is the problem and not some demonic thing. Of course, ultimately that all comes from sin, and so I'd say that Satan has some degree of responsibility for that, the lies and deception, but I believe that sometimes Satan looks at us and he probably takes notes and thinks, I never thought of doing that. I think there's some things that, man, people are messing up their lives so royally that it even surprises the devil. But at the very least, it's the flesh that is our problem, and in some cases, it is demonic stuff, and we are wrestling against flesh and blood. But this 11th verse says that we are standing against the wiles of the devil. That means deception, lies, deceit. And you put that together with 2 Corinthians chapter 10, verse 4, where it says, "For the weapons of our warfare are not carnal, but mighty through God to the pulling down of strongholds, casting down imaginations and every high thing that exalts itself against the knowledge of God, and bringing into captivity every thought to the obedience of Christ." At the end of yesterday's program, I was emphasizing that these spiritual weapons we have are to deal with thoughts, imaginations, high things that exalt themselves against the knowledge of God. Satan's warfare is not out here in the heavenlies. And again, some people in the spiritual warfare thing, they believe that you've got to just bind all of these demonic things, and they're into binding and loosening and all of this stuff. And they don't deal with the thoughts that people have. Satan gains access through our thoughts. He can't do anything without our consent and cooperation, and he does it through wiles, deception, lies, deceit. This is the reason that you will know the truth, and the truth will make you free. Satan can't do anything to you unless he gets you to believe into a lie. So the more you understand the truth, God's word is truth, the freer you will be from the influence and the dominion and control of the devil. You've got to get the truth to people. And at the end of yesterday's program, I made a statement. I'm going to try and defend this today and expound on it. But in the same way that faith without works is dead, prayer without works is dead. And I know that that's going to be very offensive to a lot of people, especially spiritual warfare people, who they just lock themselves in their closet. They pray, they bind, they believe that this nation is turning to God. They believe that all of the ungodliness is stopped. They see the stuff that's being forced into our schools on our children. And so they're just praying and binding, but they would never go to a school board meeting. They would never stand up and protest what's doing. They won't vote, or if they do vote, they will still vote for people who are sitting here enforcing this woke mentality on things. And so they won't act and they won't do anything, but boy, they will fast, they will pray, and they will bind and loose, but they won't act. That is wrong. The warfare is not in the heavenlies. We are fighting against demonic powers, principalities, and powers. They are in heavenly places, but they are exercising their influence because of the way people think. You know, let me give you an example. And again, some people will try and take what I'm saying and say that I'm just against certain people, that I hate people. I don't hate people. I believe that God loves everyone, that he's wanting people to be born again, but I do believe that there are certain activities that are demonic in origin. I believe it's demonic the way that the ungodliness is being promoted, all of the perversion of sexual things today to where people are, it's just terrible. And so anyway, let me use this example. I've known people that actually believe that there are demonic powers over certain areas that are controlling and making people act the way that they act. And I could go into a lot of different things, but let me just use, there's people watching this program that watch it all around the world. And so you may not be familiar with what's going on here in the United States, but that's where I am familiar with things. And there are different locales that are renowned for certain things. You know, Las Vegas and New Jersey are renowned for gambling and prostitution and drugs and all of the things that go with that. Homosexuality is prevalent in a lot of places, but it was accepted and promoted in San Francisco, probably before most places in this nation. And so the reason I'm mentioning this is to say I've actually known people that think that what the problem is, there are these demonic powers that are controlling people and causing homosexuality in certain locales like San Francisco or something that's renowned for its gay community. And so what they do, they get people together and they pray and they're doing spiritual warfare to bind these demonic powers, believing that they are making people live that kind of a lifestyle. I agree that there are demonic powers over certain areas. You can see that in Daniel chapter 10, and I'm not going to teach on that, but I do agree that there are demonic powers that exert control. But the way to deal with that isn't to just do battle in the heavenlies and bind these things. It's people that empower them to do that. The reason San Francisco is renowned for its homosexual community is because way back, I'm not sure exactly when, but in the 60s or 70s, they started electing people to offices who started passing legislation that gave special privileges and status to homosexuals, and they started recognizing gay unions, and they started doing things, and they became, I don't know what you'd call it, but they became friendly to all of that. And because of that, homosexuals begin to flock to San Francisco because of the advantages, and they brought demonic stuff that was influencing them. And so, yes, I believe that there's demonic powers in San Francisco, and I believe that there's homosexual demonic powers there, but you don't get rid of it by binding the demons. What you do is tell the people. The people are the ones that empower these spirits. And so what you do is preach the truth to people. And you tell them that God loves you and that God has a better lifestyle for you than this, that this is not the way that God made them. Jesus said from the beginning, God made them Adam and Eve, male and female, not Adam and Steve. And you tell people this in love. You don't hate them, but you tell them the truth. And you deal with this spiritual wickedness that's between their ears, the wrong thinking, to think that God created people this way, that this is the way God made them to be. And if you get those people to renew their mind and receive the truth, that will break the demonic powers over that area. And lest you think I'm just picking on homosexuals, I'm not doing that. You could go to Las Vegas and say the same thing. Did you know that when they legalized gambling in Las Vegas, and I mean no limits on it, and they began to start building all of these casinos, that drew in the mafia, that drew in prostitution, that drew in drug abuse, alcohol, that drew in just all kinds of things. And yes, I believe that there's demonic powers over Las Vegas that are promoting pedophilia and sex trafficking and on you can go. I believe all that stuff's demonic. But how do you do it? By getting in your closet and binding these demons? No, you speak against the devil, but then you act on your faith and you tell people the truth. And if people would stand up and counter the mafia and the corruption and the love of money that's the root of all evil and the prostitution and the drug abuse, and if people would stand up and start witnessing and doing these things, and as people change their minds and they quit buying into these things, then you would see these demonic powers lose their hold. You know, there was a group of people, I'm not going to call her name, some people know who I'm talking about, but there was a group of people that went into what they call the 1040 window. That's between the 10th and the 40th parallel on the globe. And that went through the Middle East, where most of the people who do not embrace Christianity live in that 1040 window. And so they begin to start praying for people to be saved there. And they went so far as, I remember this one guy actually took people over to Ephesus in modern day Turkey. And they believe that Diana of the Ephesians, that was mentioned during the ministry of Paul, they believe that Diana of the Ephesians was the demonic power that was causing all of the terrorism and things like this. And so they were doing spiritual warfare. And they took people over to Ephesus. They specifically told them, do not witness to anybody. They wouldn't let them witness because it could have caused problems. They just had them walk around and pray and bind this demonic power. And then they had a service in the old amphitheater that was in Ephesus, and they had thousands and thousands of people there, and they did spiritual warfare and bound the demonic powers. But they wouldn't witness to people. They wouldn't preach the gospel because it wasn't kosher. It wasn't accepted, but they were just going to do spiritual warfare. I'm saying that that is not the way you do it. There is zero precedent for that in the Bible. As a matter of fact, the Apostle Paul dealt. He was in Ephesus, and Paul and Timothy, they dealt with this, and they never organized the believers to just do spiritual warfare. They never did what they call prayer walks, where they just went around. They wouldn't talk to anybody. They wouldn't witness, but they would just bind these things. No, what Paul did, he stood up and preached the gospel, and he told people that you're worshiping these demon gods and that they are no gods. And he specifically countered it, and he countered the people's thinking. And it was so effective that Paul got drawn into the marketplace because Demetrius and some people who made their living selling these demonic gods and these idols that people worship, they said, our whole trade is about to be lost because people are turning away from the worship of Diana of the Ephesians, and they're turning to God. And Paul literally destroyed this demonic power and control, and it hadn't been in existence for 2,000 years until the spiritual warfare people resurrected her and imputed power to her that she didn't have. Paul did not break the power of Diana of the Ephesians by doing spiritual warfare in the heavenlies. He did it by doing spiritual warfare between people's ears and told them the truth, and the truth made them free. And yet we've got people today that, again, they have misused this authority, and they think that they can just bind and change a nation and change a culture without changing the way that people think. You've got to know the truth before you get set free. And in our society today, people have gotten away from the Word of God. Used to, the Bible was revered. The people that founded the United States, they founded it on biblical moral principles. John Adams, the first vice president, the second president of the United States, said that democracy is totally unfit for anybody but a moral and religious people. And if America ever ceases to be moral, if we don't have the restraints that Christian morality puts on people, there aren't enough laws. You can't pass enough laws to restrain the evil that'll come out. And this is why what's wrong. People now are advocating homosexuality, transgenderism, child abuse. They are having children have hormone blockers and sex reassignment surgery, even without parental consent. They're having drag queens go in and teach little tiny children in kindergarten, first grade, all of these sexual perversions. They have forsaken morality, and because of it, that's what's loosed the devil. And just imagine kids that are in four years old in first and second, third grade that are being promoted with all of this sexual confusion and being told you can choose whether you're a man or a woman and things like this. Imagine the kids that grow up with that being told them that that's normal. I guarantee you there are going to be demonic problems, and the way you deal with it isn't to just to get into the spiritual realm and start binding demons. It's to start telling people the truth. Did you know what I'm saying right here is going to be offensive, even to a lot of Christians? There's a lot of Christians who would agree with what I'm saying. They know that it's true, but they don't believe you ought to be saying these things. They believe that you just need to stay in your closet and let's pray, and let's just tell people that we love them, but not counter anything. Over in Romans chapter 12, verse 9, the scripture says, "Let your love be without dissimulation." The word dissimulation means hypocrisy. Let it be genuine, real. Let your love be without dissimulation. Abhor that which is evil. Cleave to that which is good. If you do not stand for good and resist evil and show that it is something to be abhorred, then your love is hypocritical. If you tell a person that, oh, I love you, but you'd never tell them the truth, then you don't truly love them. You really love yourself. You don't want to suffer the rolling of the eyes, the criticism, somebody saying, well, you're a hate monger. This is hate speech. And so you just don't want the criticism that goes along with it. I guarantee you, I know how that is. I've been criticized. I'm being criticized now. And there's people that will hate me for what I'm saying. They will say that this is hate speech. It's not hate speech. I am against the devil. I'm against the destruction that he's doing to people, but I love people enough to tell them the truth that God did not make you to be the way that you are. God did not make us to have sex with animals, to have sex with people of the same sex. That is not the way that God made us. This is not godly. And I'm standing up and speaking the truth. And if people will receive it, you can be set free. You can be delivered from the control, from the depression, the discouragement. There's a reason that people like pedophiles and homosexuals and drug abusers and stuff, there is a reason that those people die prematurely. Statistics show that their death rate is much greater than people who are heterosexual and just embrace normal things. There's suicide run rampant among them. And it's because of the guilt and the condemnation. Satan comes only to steal, to kill, and to destroy. And he's the one that's doing this. And he's doing it because people are accepting lifestyles and values that are completely contrary to the Word of God. And I'm telling you that it's not, we don't get rid of these problems by just praying in our closet. We get rid by praying in our closet, rebuking the devil, but then acting on it and speaking the truth. And if people will receive it, the truth that they receive will set them free. Praise God. So this is how you exercise this authority. There is a whole spiritual movement that has basically just been relegated to your prayer closet. You just get in and you pray and you bind things, but don't ever stand up. Don't ever speak out. Don't ever do anything to rock the boat. That is a misuse of spiritual authority. I'm telling you, I'm speaking the truth. And it's the truth that sets people free. And I know that there will be a backlash and criticism on this. There's people that'll say that things like, I hate all of these people. No, the truth is I love you enough to tell you the truth. You know, in Matthew chapter 22, when Jesus said the greatest commandment is to love God with all your heart, soul, mind, and strength. And then the second is like unto it, you shall love your neighbor as yourself. He quoted from Leviticus chapter 19, verse 18. And people will say, see, you just need to love other people. But you need to put that scripture in its context. If you go back to Leviticus chapter 19, verse 17, it says, you shall not hate your neighbor in your heart, but you shall in any wise rebuke him and not suffer sin upon him. And then the next verse says, you shall love your neighbor as yourself. In context, it's saying that if you would want someone to warn you, if you were doing something wrong that was going to destroy you, well, then you ought to love them the way that you love yourself and tell them the truth. For people to take that verse and say that we just need to love people, but don't speak the truth, don't tell them something that would offend them, that is not what this says. When you take the text out of its context, all you have left is a con. And it is a misrepresentation. Again, I go back to that verse I already quoted where you're supposed to let your love be without dissimulation. Abhor that which is evil. Cleave to that which is good. You need to speak the truth in love. Ephesians 4:15. But speak the truth in love. I'm saying it in love. I love you enough to tell you that, man, what you are thinking is destroying you if it is contrary to the scriptures. If you have bought into these values that are contrary to what God's word says, Satan is coming to steal, kill, and to destroy. And the greatest defense you have against the devil is the truth, the renewing of your mind. And when you depart from what God's word says and you start embracing these things that are completely contrary to the word of God, you make yourself just totally open to whatever the devil wants to do. And it will ultimately end up in you being, he comes to steal, kill, and to destroy. And so I'm telling you, I love you enough that you need to go back to the word of God. There is ample repentance. There is plenty of forgiveness from God. But not if you persist in something that is an abomination to him and that you just go against everything he stands for. You've got to repent, humble yourself, and submit yourself to the Lord. And there is ample forgiveness. He loves you and he wants to set you free. You know, we've got a number on the screen. We've got people that will pray with you 24/7. I encourage you to please take advantage of that. And when you call, also ask for these materials. I've got this book in English and in Spanish. I've got a study guide. I've got CDs, DVDs, and we also have a USB that will have all of this teaching in audio and video. And our announcer is going to give you information about how to get this. I encourage you to please take a stand on this, to use the power and the authority that God has given us, and not only pray in your prayer closet, but stand up and speak. 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
3: 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Aangeraakt door dit onderwijs? Deel met ons via andrewwomack.nl. 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Meer info op andrewwomack.nl.

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We bow before you, Holy Spirit. 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That tonight we will, we promise, we vow, we will give you the glory. 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

Maybe you don't think you can, maybe you don't think you can trust another person with your heart. 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I break off that bondage that you're not gonna do anything.

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Can you see? Can you see his back ripped off? 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
1: He's been good to us tonight. Has he been good? Have you been blessed tonight? So does he deserve a thank you?